For as fortunate mortals whose life could not be without music, our journey is the most magnificent voyage, during which we are enriched with all the sounds that one can imagine.

Sounds that can portray all the polychromatic images conceivable in the most elegant manner. We are sometimes unaware as to the origins of these almost tangible shades or in which order they are arranged for us, and we are also often unaware who will be holding the musical paintbrush that has been soaked in all the colors of the rainbow, ready to enrich our lives.

0: Chance meetings are sometimes not by chance alone. They are on occasions musically ordained, and those with that vibrant paintbrush appear with music in their eyes and in their hearts. A beautiful example of this is with the pianists Sipa and Misha Dichter, who met at the Juilliard in the late 60s. In this next hour, we will be spending time with Sipa and Misha as they share their views, experiences, and their most elegantly flawless and sensitive interpretations of some of the four-hand piano works of Mozart. Misha was born in Shanghai, where his parents had fled Poland at the onset of World War II.
1: Well, my parents followed the route, actually the only route that was left to them when the Second War broke out, which was to go east. I think recently PBS did a film documentary on a man named Sugihara, a Japanese consul who was stamping as quickly as he could transit visas for Dutch Curaçao, which was the only possible destination for Jews who were cut off from leaving Poland. And my parents were among those lucky few who did get the stamp. And as I understand the story, boarded a train in the dead of night, took a Trans-Siberian railroad, first winding up in Kobe, Japan for 6 months, and then going to Shanghai, where they lived out the war until 47, actually. I was born in 45 in Shanghai.
0: I asked Misha if he remembered emigrating to America, and he told me that he remembered boarding the ship and that his mother and father had told him the following.
1: They mentioned boarding, I remember specifically, the SS General Gordon, bound for San Francisco from Shanghai, where they disembarked. Apparently, I'm not clear about this, I think my father bought a car, drove to New York, didn't particularly like it, and drove back to California, where they settled, and where I lived till I was 18 and knew there was something better out there, and fled to New York, never to return.
0: I then asked Sipa about her experiences coming to the States and how she began her musical career.
2: Well, my father, also Polish, born in Bialystok, but he left after the first wars and started to bring his siblings to Brazil. He was very poor and did what he could. And my mother was born in Russia, went to Brazil when she was three, very young. And they met and got married. I was born in Brazil, obviously. I grew up in Rio, and there was no big drama. How can you have any drama when you grow up in Rio de Janeiro? So I studied the piano, but did many other things, had many interests, and didn't really... I was serious enough that I played with the Brazilian Symphony Orchestra when I was 16. But even then, I wasn't sure that that's what I was going to do. And I went to university for a little bit. And when I first came to the States, I realized that I had some catching up to do. I studied at Eastman for a while, a couple of years. Then I went to Juilliard, where I really started to zoom in. And then I really became very serious about it.

0: The glorious Adagio and Fugue in C minor, Kirchel listing 426, brilliantly articulated by Sipa and Misha Dichter. As I mentioned earlier, it was music that arranged the meeting between Sipa and Misha, and that they met at the Juilliard in New York. However, they speculated on how perhaps the families may have met in Europe before the war.
1: So we always say that if it hadn't been for the war, that we would have met in Poland somewhere. Because
2: well, that's the fascinating thing to me, that we looked at a map in the Diaspora Museum in Tel Aviv, and her father's town, Bialystok, my father's town, I remembered, was Vladimiritz. You look at a map, and it's as far as North Salem, New York, from Manhattan. And here we could have just, you know, sat on a train together in Poland without the upheavals of that last century. Crazy story.
1: And we had these parallel lives. You know, he was in L.A. going to the beach, and I was in Rio going to the beach, and we met in New York.
0: Misha Dichter's musical heritage can be traced back to two of the great pianistic traditions of the 20th century. The classical German style that was imbued in him by the pupil of Arthur Schnabel, namely Obi-Zerko, and the Russian Romantic school as embodied by his mentor at the Juilliard School, Rosina Levin. I asked about their musically formative years.
2: Sipa started off with Adele Marcus, and I would take Sipa aside after each of her lessons, saying, how could she have told you that? She told you to do that? She told you to do that? That's impossible. And I would
1: you
2: kind
1: of... You probably shouldn't be saying that.
2: It's all right. I always speak my mind. And I'm not insulting her. I just disagreed with her. Let's put it that way. And along the way, Levine also just said to Sipa, with that inimitable accent of hers, you know, dear, marriages with outsiders never work. You must come to my class. And she did.
1: Yes, and then when we started to play together, I mean, Levine and Joseph, you know, Rosine, and they had that whole history. So I think she really loved the thought of our playing together and the repertoire. She was very encouraging. She was already very old, but she actually heard us
2: several
1: rehearse.
2: Times.
1: Yeah.
2: She came to the Hollywood Bowl, our first concert of Mozart double in 72. Came backstage, took Sipa aside and said, you must give it to him right back. You must not let him overpower you like that. And somehow there was an echo of her relationship with Joseph in that too.
0: Rosina Levin must have been an extraordinary character. Misha related a lovely story about an incident that took place in the city.
2: My favorite story, actually, was once walking her on Claremont Avenue in front of the old Juilliard in those days, and she would take an afternoon stroll, and I had her on my arm, and she said, you know, Misha, the greatest experience of my whole life was hearing Joseph Hoffman in concert. And at that moment, her slip fell to her ankles, and without a moment's hesitation, she stepped out of it, looked down, and said, and this is an amazing experience, too.
0: Musical Heritage Society has released a 3-CD boxed set of the complete four-hand piano works of Mozart. It is a spectacular set of recordings, and Misha and Sipa together play with their notably flawless and elegant style.

0: The first movement of the Sonata in D, Koechlisting 448, written to be played together with the young Josephine Arnhammer, who was a pupil of Mozart. Its premier performance was at a concert in Vienna in 1781. At the keyboard, our great pianists of the 20th century, Sipa and Misha Dechter. The telepathy and precision required when playing works for two pianos and for piano four hands is nothing short of unbelievable. I asked Misha and Sipa about this art.
1: You know, just to speak in general about the very specific nature of playing piano four hands and two pianos, at Juilliard we would often at the end of a 10-hour practice day get together in somebody's apartment and take out some Schubert and read that. And I think that was the origins, first, of the composition of most of these works. They were for the salon, and that was the origin of most of us getting acquainted with this music. As the years went on, I think both Sipa and I became less and less tolerant of two totally independent pianists getting together and just reading through something, because the details of two people breathing together and playing together on one piano with four hands or two pianos, the details are just incalculable. And nothing makes us crazier than hearing the kaplunk of two people trying to play a chord together. And needless to say, that's just the tip of the iceberg as far as the work of getting the ensemble in shape for four-hand piano playing. Then something that seems obvious when you hear it said, but is not necessarily obvious to the players, when we're sitting side by side at one piano playing a four-hand work, my right hand, I always play the bass, my right hand is what would be the viola part. It's not really necessarily the singing part as one person playing with two hands. So I have to become bass heavy. She has to subdue what would be her bass in the left hand and become a little lighter in her left hand, so that as we play this four-hand repertoire, we're constantly aware, it's become second nature actually, that the person sitting on the right has to, shall we say, subdue a bit the left hand. The person sitting on the left has to subdue a bit the right, unless obviously there's a very important voice, or in the case of one of the important works in this Mozart set of CDs, the big C minor fugue, where everybody has an important voice all the time, and then you simply have to orchestrate where to back off. And sitting at two pianos facing each other, it's funny, we just recently did a two-piano concert of all Brahms, and some amateur pianists came back saying, how did you get the opening chords of the Haydn variation so perfectly together, just right from the beginning? And we have large blown-up scores that have obviated the need for page turners. We have 8 pages per turn, but we can't see each other because these are so large, these things we've had printed up. And I said, you know, it's so obvious that you know, people never think that this is possible. I simply play all the notes of the two pianos in the first chord, and then we start perfectly together, and we start breathing from beat 2. And, you know, whenever I mention that to people, they say, as if to say, you mean that's allowed? You're playing two pianos, isn't part of the trick to get you to start the piece together? Why? If you know, if you can just play perfectly together, one person, and then go on, you've solved one of the major hurdles of two piano playing. There are little tricks involved, but basically, we have no patience for people who just casually get together and read through something for four hands, because the work is enormous.
2: I always think that people take, of course, quartet playing so seriously, and I think the problems of playing four hands are not very different from quartets, except there is this attitude sometimes that it's cute to see two people playing at one piano. You know, there's this,
1: it's not as seriously taken, we find.

0: The Fantasia in F minor, Köchel 594, for piano four hands. The piano artistry of our great pianists, Sipa and Misha Dichter. Returning to the subject of Rosina Levin, I asked Misha to elaborate on what he saw as the greatest quality and some of the musical nuances that he perceived from the philosophies of Madame Levin.
1: You know, she was so flexible. She said, "Now, Misha, we'll discuss the Russian school of octave playing. Play me octaves." And I played octaves. She said, "That's good." And she left it alone because that part was natural.
2: So I think Levine's greatest quality was being totally flexible with each student and knowing what that person needed. In my case, it was simply to say a simple sentence like, the top line must sing. You know, if you don't have a structural idea of the piece, somebody just telling you to sing is not going to be a very lasting quality. But in my case, that's exactly what I needed. And just having the encouragement that she gave me at the right time was the most important thing. And the thing that I remember her most clearly saying after you would practice as much as possible, she would say to pupils, "You're very well prepared. I'm sure it will be beautiful." You know, instead of adding a last second bit of trepidation. My previous teacher once called me before my first piano recital ever as a teenager in California at about midnight, woke me up and said, "I just had a new idea about the slow movement." And I don't think you need that at the age of 16. And at one point when I was preparing for the Tchaikovsky competition in 66, playing actually that work for her, the first concerto, she said, "You know, dear, Tchaikovsky told my husband that in this place, in the last movement, it must be." And that's the place where, after the big orchestral tutti, the piano has yum pam para, yum pam para. And these days I hear these young firebrand 16-year-olds going, pa pa para, yup pa para, yup. And she said, "Tchaikovsky told my husband, this must sound like a drunken man with one foot in the gutter, yup pa para, yup pa pa." And that sticks. From the man himself. And then I hear a young performance, I think, "Oh, you don't know what Tchaikovsky told Mr. Levine."
0: We all remember Van Cliburn's victory at the Tchaikovsky competition. At the age of 20, Misha was in Moscow. The reason was for this dauntingly competitive and political 1966 Tchaikovsky competition. I asked him to elaborate on the competition and also to voice his feelings about juries and competitions in general.
2: Working backwards, I've sworn in the 39 years since then that I would never participate in a jury because I never want to be part of deciding one person's future over another because his scales were a little cleaner or faster or something like that. I think it's basically stupid. And it's not false modesty that makes me say that I was lucky when I got that prize in 66. I was 20 years old, and I could have gone on to the Queen Elizabeth maybe that year and been out in the first round, because it's also a question of taste, of the jury sitting there saying, "I don't like his slow movement" or something. I just don't think it can be an Olympic event. So I've never wanted to participate in the actual judging of things like that. Yes. And you know, the political ramifications in 66, don't forget, Ashkenazi had tied with Ogden in 62, and Ashkenazi had been forced to compete because Cliburn unexpectedly won in 58, which was, in those Sputnik years, a terrible slap in the face to the Soviets. So this time Ashkenazi was supposed to win, and then lo and behold, they split that prize, so it wasn't a clean victory for the Politburo again. And then along comes 66, and they had recruited, which is a polite way of putting it, Nikolai Petrov to win that year. And mysteriously, he had an injury in the finals because he didn't seem to be winning. He's a great pianist. Maybe for some reason it wasn't happening. And a dark horse came along and took first prize. As I heard later, it was supposed to be another split decision. And the American juror said, "No, that just weakens the prize. Let's give the first to the Russian, the second to the American." And I think, you know, as it turns out, the publicity I got because of Russians being very upset and, you know, throwing eggs at Emil Gilels, which is another unfortunate side effect of being a juror, probably more publicity because of the upset of that prize. And as I say, I don't want to cause other young people to go through any such things, and I won't be a juror.
0: I asked Sipa about her feelings and experiences with piano competitions.
3: Well, I entered small competitions, and it's a horrible experience. I just, instead of competitions, I just married up.
2: You know, I'm going to keep this tape. My wife actually said that, but I think she only meant musically.
0: These two lovely people are an absolute joy to be with, and as you can tell, they both have the most wonderful sense of humor.
3: We got married, we were still at Juilliard, and his career was just starting, and we were traveling all over the world for the first time, and I was delighted to, you know, go to Europe,
2: and
3: go everywhere,
2: practice.
3: And not practice. I was having a break. I was loving it. And when we had our first son in 71, Misha was playing at the bowl, you know, a few weeks later, and he called me up. I remember I was lying in bed, exhausted, nursing or whatever. He said, you know, next summer we're playing at the bowl. And I don't know, I guess when you're young, you don't think about how absurd certain things
2: no,
3: are.
2: No, you did think about it. You said, I can't do that.
3: I did?
2: Yeah.
3: But then we did it. So that's when we started to play together. So I avoided the big competition route.
0: It was during the period of the late 1700s that Mozart took up the challenge and wrote two works for the mechanical organ, an instrument that Mozart found to be somewhat objectionable. I believe that this was because of the high pitch of the organ pipes that were germane to this particular instrument. Perhaps they were not well disposed to the mechanical organ, however, for two pianos they are certainly enchanting.

0: a veritable fountain of music. The superb and classical technique of Sipa and Misha Dichter in that performance of Mozart's Fantasia in F minor for musical clockwork, Köchel listing 608, as arranged by Ferruccio Busoni. This is from their Musical Heritage Society 3-CD boxed set of the complete four-hand piano music of Mozart. Eduard Grieg fell in love with the C major sonata. This is the sonata listed by Ludwig von Köchel as number 545. Misha noted that
1: very sweetly, Eduard Grieg, I think, assumed that had Mozart lived longer and maybe moved to Bergen, Norway, that he would have evolved as a composer. And I think Grieg was not being funny in this. Indeed, the implications in the Mozart sonata, the harmonic implications are very clearly realized by Grieg. Instead of being a C major chord, Grieg would add a little A minor down below to make it a seventh chord or a ninth chord. And farther along, 100 years later, maybe Mozart would have evolved into this harmonic language. So I think it's a very honest attempt by Grieg to, I hate to use the word, improve on Mozart, and I think it's a very charming arrangement. Sipa in this plays straight person. She simply plays the sonata as written, and I play the Groucho part around her.

The C major sonata, Koechlisting 545, as arranged by Eduard Grieg and lovingly performed by Sipa and Misha Dichter. Time is unfortunately running out on us, and there is much to hear. The last few measures of the slow movement from Mozart's F major sonata, Koechlisting 497.

A keyhole view of the slow movement of the F major sonata, Köchel 497. Sipa and Misha have a vast repertoire of recordings to their credit. We have sampled just the tip of the iceberg, these being the recordings of the complete four-hand piano music of Mozart on the Musical Heritage Society label. One of the recordings that I could not resist including in this program is Sipa and Misha playing Infanta's El Vito. And as Misha said, now for something completely different.

0: El Vito by the Spanish composer Manuel Infante, the brilliant piano artistry of Sepa and Misha Dichter. Sepa, Misha, I want to thank you both for sharing yourselves and your music with us here on The Great Pianists of the 20th Century.
1: It's been a great pleasure. Thank you.
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0: This is Mike Shakanovsky with The Great Pianists of the 20th Century. Thanks for your company.
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4: Hi, I'm Peter Shimkin for The Voice in Concert. Kurt Weill was 25 years old when he met Bertolt Brecht in 1926. He had trained as a modernist classical composer under Franz Schrecker and Ferruccio Busoni and turned out a few forgettable orchestral pieces. Brecht enlisted Weill to collaborate on theater pieces, which would promote Brecht's socialist vision with direct appeal to working-class audiences. Weill had to write appealing music, which promoted understanding of the lyrics. This he did, brilliantly. The orchestration was for unusual combinations of chamber-sized forces, and the song should be sung not by operatic, but pop voices. One of these voices was that of Lotte Lenya, who became Weill's wife in 1927 and has remained indelibly associated with his music ever since. In 1955, she recorded a selection of his most famous German theater songs for the CBS label. From that, we will hear Mack the Knife, The Barbara Song, and Pirate Jenny from the Threepenny Opera, Havana Lead, Alabama Song, and As You Make Your Bed, So Lie in It from Mahagoni, The Bilbao Song and Surabaya Johnny, my favorite torch song, from Happy End, and a song from the Berlin Requiem. These works almost define the word decadence. Lotte Lenya sings Berlin Theater songs by Kurt Weill.

Lottie Lenya sang Berlin Theater Songs by Kurt Weill. We will hear more Weill later in the evening. Next, another German composer, Johannes Brahms. From a 1961 London radio recording, we hear Janet Baker sing a selection of 13 of his Lieder, accompanied by Ernest Lush on the piano. I don't believe Janet Baker ever made a bad recording of anything.

0: Janet Baker has just sung 13 Selected Lieder by Johannes Brahms. The pianist was Ernest Lush.
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0: We return to Kurt Weill, now from his American works. The composer fled Europe in 1935. After he and Lenya settled in New York City, he began a study of Broadway musicals to assimilate American popular taste. This led to his collaborations with lyricist Maxwell Anderson, Ira Gershwin, and Ogden Nash. We will hear selections of song from Lady in the Dark and from One Touch of Venus. The singer is Ute Lemper, a terrific viol stylist in either English or German. John Malcheri leads the orchestra.

party, I want to be the host of it. If there's a haunted house, I want to be the ghost of it. If I'm in town, I want to be the toast of it. I say to me,

supported by an orchestra led by John Malcheri. Ute Lemper sang songs from Kurt Weill's Lady in the Dark and One Touch of Venus. Richard Tauber was an Austrian tenor who sang much opera, but is best known for his roles in the operettas of Franz Lehár. Lehár's career had sagged by 1920 when Tauber first performed in one of his operettas. Lehár thereafter wrote a role for Tauber in all his subsequent works, all of which were successful, including Paganini, The Land of Smiles, and Guidita. We will hear a medley of Tauber in operetta, mostly Lehár, but ending with Vienna City of My Dreams and Tales from the Vienna Woods.

the music of the breeze as it wanders amid the trees, whispering this refrain.

That's music by Mussorgsky, depicting the capture of Kars from the Turks in 1855 by the Russians. It's called the Turkish March, or the Triumphal March. And the USSR Symphony was conducted by Yevgeny Sviatlanov. I have some Turkish-inspired music for you by Mozart here. Later on, Elgar's Wand of Youth, Suite No. 2. This is the famous Turkish Concerto by Mozart, his Violin Concerto No. 5, the London Symphony Orchestra, conducted by Sir Malcolm Sargent, and the violinist is Yasha Heifetz.

That was Yasha Heifetz playing the violin. And the London Symphony Orchestra was directed by Sir Malcolm Sargent. We heard music of Mozart. That's known as the Turkish Concerto, the Violin Concerto No. 5. That recording dating from 1951. It's called Turkish, by the way, because of the use of what was considered in Mozart's time Turkish instruments, cymbals and the like. By the way, Yosef Joachim composed the cadenzas to that. There's another Turkish-inspired piece by Mozart. This comes from a Encore's disc with Vladimir Horovitz, pianist, and it's the Rondo alla Turca from Mozart's 11th Piano Sonata K331. This is a 1946 recording.

Recorded there in 1946, that was pianist Vladimir Horowitz performing the final movement of a Mozart piano sonata, the number 11, K331. That's included as the only movement from that piece on an encores disc with Vladimir Horowitz. That's known as the Rondo alla Turca, the Turkish Rondo. One more Turkish piece. It's called Our Brave Turks, written in 1930 by François Menichetti.

Our Brave Turks by François Menichetti. Desiree Dondaine conducted the ensemble. Quite an interesting story behind the piece we're going to hear now. Elgar, Sir Edward Elgar, was about 12, 11 years old or so when he and his siblings got together to write a play, and the audience was simply their parents. And the play was about children who tempt old people to cross a brook away from everyday land into a transfiguring fairyland. Now, it was several years later, in 1907, that Elgar went back to the sketches for this boyhood play, and he put them together in a couple of suites called The Wand of Youth. We're going to hear the second of the Wand of Youth suites of Elgar, based on his very early music, the Welsh National Opera Orchestra, conducted by Sir Charles McCarris.

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1: We'll spend just a bit of time in the Parisian Opera House and then listen to music by two very good friends and leading Russian composers of the 20th century, Sergei Prokofiev and Nikolai Myaskovsky. I'm your host, Peter Van de Graaff. Let's begin with this very famous piece, although not famous in this transcription. Originally for violin and orchestra and chorus, actually, from the opera Thais. It's an orchestral intermezzo, a meditation. It's arranged here for piano, and Andrew Vanoyan performs.

Andrew Van Ooyen performing music originally for violin by Jules Massenet, an orchestral intermezzo depicting the conversion of the title character Thais, the meditation. Here's the overture to a 19th century, well, not an opera, but an operetta by a master of that art form, the German-born, but very French, Jacques Offenbach. Here's the overture to his operetta, La Belle Hélène, The Beautiful Helen, with Boston Pops and Arthur Fiedler.

Boston Pops and Arthur Fiedler with that overture to the operetta by Jacques Offenbach called La Belle Hélène, the beautiful Helen. Here is a bit more by Offenbach, but arranged by Manuel Rosenthal into a part of a ballet called Gaieté Parisienne, Parisian Gaiety. It is the polka. This is drawn from one of his operettas. And once again, we have the same group, same conductor, the Boston Pops and Arthur Fiedler.

0: That was, once again, Arthur Fiedler and the Boston Pops with the polka, which comes from the ballet Gaieté Parisienne, and music originally by Jacques Offenbach, as arranged into that ballet by Manuel Rosenthal.
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0: We turn now to a couple of 20th century Russian Soviet composers who were very, very close friends, in fact, best friends. First of all, to Sergei Prokofiev, and a piece he wrote when he was a young man and sort of known as the bad boy of music at the time. It's hard to believe he's such a mainstream popular composer now, but here is his Toccata for piano, played by Marta Argerich.

Pianist Marta Argerich performing that music by a young Sergei Prokofiev, the Toccata. And now to Prokofiev's very close friend and one of the most prolific symphony composers of the 20th century, Nikolai Myaskovsky. He wrote 27 symphonies. The Symphony No. 10 had a first performance conductorless. Apparently it was not well done and certainly not well received. It was quite modernistic, so he changed course in 1931 in his Symphony No. 11, much more romantic piece, and this was indeed successful. Here it is with the State Symphony Orchestra, the conductor is Yevgeny Svetlanov, the 11th Symphony by Nikolai Myaskovsky.

Yevgeny Svetlanov, State Symphony and the Symphony No. 11 by Nikolai Myaskovsky. Here's a prelude by Scriabin.

0: Pianist Vladimir Sofronitsky performing the Prelude Opus 11, number 11 by Scriabin.
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0: Our music takes us to Paris a bit later on. I hope you'll stay tuned. Thanks for tuning in the first place. I'm Peter Van de Graaff, your host. We have some flute music to hear, first of all, including one of the flute concertos by Mozart, the number one. Get to that in just a few minutes. This is by the Argentinian composer and a composer who specialized in writing tangos, Astor Piazzolla. In 1983, so this is very late music for him, he wrote this tango for flute and guitar, and it's played by Patrick Galois and Joran Socher.

flutist Patrick Gallois and guitarist Göran Sulcher performing that music by the Argentinian composer Astor Piazzolla, a tango. Here are Eugenia Zukerman with Pinka Zukerman conducting and the English Chamber Orchestra. We'll listen now to the first of the flute concertos, there's two of them in all, by Mozart.

0: written on a commission from an amateur Dutch flutist. That is the music of Mozart, Flute Concerto No. 1 of his two, and Eugenia Zukerman soloed there with the English Chamber Orchestra. The conductor was Pinkas Zukerman.
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0: And speaking of Mozart and the flute, of course, he wrote an opera about a magic flute, and from that opera comes this entrance aria of the comic character Papageno, Der Vogelfänger bin ich ja, I am the bird catcher, yes. It's arranged here for winds, and the ensemble is Nachtmusik.

an ensemble led by Eric Höprich called Nachtmusik, playing that music by Mozart from the magic flute Papageno's entrance aria Der Vogelfänger bin ich ja, I am the birdcatcher. We go to Paris now, and first music from 1974 by a very French composer named Jean Francais. This piece is called Le Gai Paris, and it's performed by the Prague Wind Quintet.

Always a lighter touch to the music of Jean Francais. That is Le Gai Paris. And it was performed by the Prague Wind Quintet. This is by the 19th century Norwegian composer Johan Svendsen. It's also about Paris. He spent a good deal of time in Paris and loved it there, and traveled a lot. What's interesting is that he wrote this piece while in New York and Leipzig. But it's called The Carnival in Paris, and here's the Trondheim Symphony, Ole Christian Rude conducting.

Music written during a happy time for the composer of that music, who was a close friend of Edvard Grieg, named Johann Svensson. 1872, the year of that composition, a very happy year for him. He had just gotten married to a wealthy American woman. And these were reminiscences of his time in Paris. It's called Carnival in Paris, and the Trondheim Symphony was conducted by Ole Christian Rude. Another Norwegian composer of that same vintage. Her name is Agatha Backer Grøndahl. And here's one of her six fantasy pieces, recorded by Nastalia Strelchenko.

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0: This is Peter Van de Graaff. I love the symphonies of American composer Walter Piston, neoclassical in form and style. There's a 20th century sound to it, but it's always very approachable, I think, and so well written. We will hear one of those symphonies, Symphony No. 5, in just a little while. But first we go to a family of composers, and two of the greats from the 19th century, Robert Schumann being one, and the other his wife, Clara Schumann. She wrote most of her music when she was a child. Here is one of her three romances, Opus 21, and Jean-Pierre Armengaud plays the third of those three.

Music by one of the most influential teachers and pianists and even composers of the 19th century, Clara Wieck Schumann. Jean-Pierre Armand Gault was the pianist, and we heard the Romance No. 3, Opus 21. I have here music for a string quartet by Robert Schumann, who wrote his quartets in a set all at the same time. And this is the string quartet No. 2 in F. It's recorded by the Hansen Quartet.

Robert Schumann tended to write various forms of music at the same time. So he would dedicate a year to writing, say, orchestral music or songs, not exclusively, but primarily. And in 1842, that was the year of chamber music. And in a couple of months that summer, Schumann wrote his string quartets simultaneously, really. That was the quartet number 2 of the 3 in F major. It was recorded by the Hansen Quartet and written after a period of study not only of fugues and counterpoint, but also of the quartets of Haydn and Mozart and Beethoven. 1840 was the year of the song of Robert Schumann, and here is one of his songs for youth, and it is called Hinaus ins Freie, outside in the open air, it might be loosely translated. It's sung here by Felicity Lott, and Graham Johnson is the pianist.

0: hinaus ins Freie, outside in the open air. A song by Robert Schumann, which he wrote for children. He wrote a lot of music for children. Felicity Lotz with Graham Johnson.
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0: And now we come to a work very different from what we just heard. It's the Symphony No. 5 by Walter Piston, a work which was commissioned by the Juilliard School of Music in honor of their 50th anniversary in 1954. This is the Louisville Orchestra. They've recorded all the Piston symphonies, and Robert Whitney is the conductor.

That music from 1954 by the American composer Walter Piston. Symphony No. 5, and written originally for the 50th anniversary of the Juilliard School of Music that commissioned that piece. That was Robert Whitney, and he led the Louisville Orchestra. A little more American music. It's by Michael Gilbertson. It's called Fluorescence from Kinds of Light.

0: The Acropolis Reed Quintet and Fluorescence from Kinds of Light by Michael Gilbertson.
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0: I thought what we could do here is listen to some music by Handel and then by Bach, born within just a few days of each other, really, in 1685. Let's begin with Handel and music he wrote for England. And this is from Messiah. It's not really a duet. It is for two voices, though. One sings, then the other sings. It's the aria, He Shall Feed His Flock. Aaron Wall and Elizabeth DeShong with the Toronto Symphony, and Andrew Davis is the conductor.

He Shall Feed His Flock from Handel's Messiah, Aaron Wall and Elizabeth DeShong with the Toronto Symphony. Andrew Davis, the conductor, we'll get back to him in a little bit. Peter Vandegraff is my name. Here is a piece by George Frederick Handel, which contains music from Messiah that he reworked into this piece, the Concerto a Due Cori, for two choirs, separate orchestras on stage. So an antiphonal effect brought about in this music. Here's Christopher Hogwood with the Academy of Ancient Music.

Christopher Hogwood and the Academy of Ancient Music with the Concerto for Two Choirs by George Frederick Handel, containing, as you may have noticed, some music from Messiah. Here is Sir Andrew Davis, not only as conductor leading the BBC Philharmonic, but also as orchestrator of some music by Handel's almost exact contemporary to the day, Johann Sebastian Bach. Handel born on February 23rd, and then Bach born just about a month later. Here is this Prelude and Fugue in E-flat of Bach, orchestrated and conducted by Sir Andrew Davis.

0: That's known as the Saint Anne Prelude and Fugue, originally for the organ, but orchestrated there by the man who conducted that performance, Sir Andrew Davis, as he led the BBC Philharmonic.
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0: A little bit more by Bach from the Well-Tempered Clavier, Book 2. Here is the Fugue No. 1, played by Léon Berban.

Harpsichordist Léon Berbon, composer Bach. That music comes from The Well-Tempered Clavier, Book 2. Several composers were inspired by Maurice Maeterlinck's Pelléas et Mélisande to write music for it or about it in some way. Who was the first that got to it? It was Gabriel Fauré, interestingly, for a London production of the play Pelléas et Mélisande that he wrote incidental music. And here's a suite from that. Same conductor we had just a bit ago, Sir Andrew Davis, now leading the new Philharmonia Orchestra.

performance by the New Philharmonia Orchestra, conducted by Sir Andrew Davis. And the incidental music, or some of it anyway, written to accompany a London production of Pelléas et Mélisande by Maurice Maeterlinck, music of Gabriel Fauré. Ending with the death of Mélisande there at the end. A little more French music from the early to mid-19th century. This is by Louise Farranc, pianist, composer, and teacher. This is one of her etudes she wrote for her students, and it is played by Maria Stratigou.

0: An Etude or Study by Louise Farranque, performed by Maria Stratigou.
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1: Peter Van de Graaff is my name. Glad to have your company. We're going to listen to some 19th century American music, or into the early 20th century. We're going to begin here before listening to a piano sonata by John Knowles Payne with some music by a composer who lived from 1857 to 1936. He was born in Milwaukee in 1857. He has a German last name, lots of Germans in Milwaukee, German immigrants at the time. He actually studied in Leipzig with Karl Reinecke, in fact, then moved to Chicago and had a successful career there, and the work we're going to hear right now was premiered in Chicago. It's a scherzo from the Characteristic Suite, and this is the only portion of the suite that's been recorded ever, and certainly on this disc. Ruben Blundell is the conductor with the Gowanus Arts Ensemble, and this music by Henry Schoenfeld.

Music by a little-known late 19th, early 20th century American composer named Henry Schoenfeld. That's from the characteristic suite and the scherzo. As you heard, music just for strings. The Gowanus Arts Ensemble, led by Ruben Blundell. One of the most important American composers in the 19th century was John Knowles Payne. Payne with an E on the end. He wrote one piano sonata. As it turns out, it was his very first published composition as well, and that's what we're going to hear right now, an A minor sonata recorded by Denver Oldham.

Piano Sonata in A Minor, Opus 1 by the American composer John Knowles Payne, recorded by Denver Oldham. This is by Edward McDowell. It's called In Autumn, arranged for winds, Frederick Fennell, Dallas Wind Symphony.

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0: Our autumn-inspired music now includes a work by an English composer named William Alwyn, and we'll get to that in a little bit. This is perhaps the best-known of all autumn-inspired pieces. It's by Antonio Vivaldi. And Luka Šulić is not the violinist, but the cellist here. Never seen a recording of Four Seasons played on the cello, but here is one with the Santa Cecilia String Academy.

Luka Šulić performing on the cello, what was originally a violin part, that is The Autumn from The Four Seasons by Antonio Vivaldi. And Mr. Šulić was accompanied by the Santa Cecilia Academy Strings. Let's hear another work inspired by autumn. This is particularly inspired by Dante Gabriel Rossetti, and a poem from The Blessed Damozel by Rossetti. Let me quote that before we hear the piece. Surely she leaned o'er me, her hair fell about my face. Nothing. The autumn fall of leaves, the whole year sets apace. It's music here of William Alwyn, and it's called The Autumn Legend. It's recorded here by Nicholas Daniel, the City of London Sinfonia.

Nicholas Daniel performing on the English horn with the City of London Sinfonia, directed by Richard Hickox. That is the Autumn Legend by English composer William Alwyn. And we have another autumn-inspired piece. This is by Charles Ives. Earlier we heard some American music of the 19th century, and when we think of Ives, we often think of the iconoclast, the avant-garde, a composer who disregarded the rules of the past and so forth. But this is an early song by Charles Ives, so a very different character to this. It's 1892 music, at least it's thought to be, and not sure who wrote the text, possibly someone in the Ives family. And it's simply called In Autumn. The skies seem true above thee, the rose true on the tree, the birds seem true the summer through, but all proved false to me. Here is a recording with Paul Sperry, tenor, and Irma Viasillo, piano.

0: the early song by Charles Ives, In Autumn, as sung by Paul Sperry.
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2: 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I'm Gary Gerard, looking forward to hearing John Ireland's A Downland Suite

and a violin sonata by Johann Sebastian Bach. Also, Carl Nielsen's Bohemian Danish Folk Tunes and a symphony by the German composer Christian Cannabich, who lived from 1731 to 1798. Cannabich composed more than 70 symphonies, and this one is his Symphony No. 67 in G major. We hear the Lucas Consort.

0: Victor Lucas and the Lucas Consort played the Symphony No. 67 in G Major by Christian Kanabich on Morning Classics.
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0: We're looking forward to a new day, and soon we'll be hearing music by Bach and Nielsen. Right now, a Downland Suite composed in 1932 by John Ireland. Richard Hickox conducts the City of London Sinfonia.

We've been listening to John Ireland's A Downland Suite, Richard Hickox's and the City of London Sinfonia in that performance on Morning Classics. Gary Girard with you. Hope you're enjoying our music. Here is another 20th century work, this one by Carl Nielsen, the Bohemian Danish Folk Tunes. Herbert Blomstedt leads the Danish Radio Symphony Orchestra.

That was Carl Nielsen's Bohemian Danish Folk Tunes. Herbert Blomstedt conducted the Danish Radio Symphony Orchestra. Music from the Baroque era now by Johann Sebastian Bach. The Sonata No. 6 for violin and harpsichord, BWV 1019. In this performance, Glenn Gould, piano with violinist Jamie Laredo,

0: Glenn Gould at the keyboard, accompanied by Jamie Laredo, the Sonata No. 6 for violin and harpsichord by Bach. I'm Gary Girard. Thanks for joining me for Morning Classics.
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0: Music by Handel, Schubert, and Debussy. It's classical music to ease you into another day, here on Morning Classics. Good morning, I'm Gary Girard. So glad you could join us. We'll be hearing one of the Concerti Grossi from Opus 6 by Handel, and Schubert's beautiful Rondo for Violin and String Orchestra, as well as chamber music by Debussy, his premier trio. Here's the music of Handel for you. This is the Concerto No. 1 in G Major from Opus 6, and this is one of the brightest and most outgoing of the set. You'll especially want to listen for the final movement, the final dance-like allegro, that gets a good deal of inspiration from Scarlatti's Sonata in G Major. Here is Martin Perlman conducting Boston Baroque.

Quite a nice beginning to our musical hour. We heard the music of Handel, the Concerto Grosso, Opus 6, No. 1, in G major. And Boston Baroque was conducted by Martin Perlman in that performance. Coming up in a little while, we'll hear a work of Debussy that was written in 1880, but hidden for over a century, until it was finally published in 1986. First, it's a work of Schubert, Franz Schubert, the Rondo for Violin and Strings, a composition in A major, and it's a work that's a concertante piece designed to highlight the skills of the violin soloist. It's believed that this work was composed with the intent that either Franz Schubert himself or his brother Ferdinand would take the soloist's part. Let's hear this lovely Rondo for Violin and String Orchestra in A major by Franz Schubert. And here we have a star performance by violinist Guidon Kremer with the Chamber Orchestra of Europe.

0: Wonderful music to start your day by Franz Schubert. We heard his Rondo for violin and string orchestra in A major. And in that performance, the violin soloist was Gidon Kremer with the Chamber Orchestra of Europe. And occasionally we like to quote composers here on Morning Classics. Here's one that may interest you from Franz Schubert. Happy is the man who finds a true friend, and far happier is he who finds that true friend in his wife. A quote from Franz Schubert.
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0: Gary Gerard with you here on Morning Classics. Hope you're having a good morning and enjoying our music as well. Now we have a story behind this next work by Claude Debussy. It's his premier trio in G major. Anyone who's familiar with this work must also know that it was hidden from us by history. And it was a masterpiece by the very young 17-year-old Claude Debussy. It's unclear how it happened, but somehow the score was lost to time, and it has only recently been discovered in 1986, a century after its composition. Surfacing in Paris and now residing in the Morgan Library in New York, on these pages are inscribed the ideas of a brilliant young man. You'll hear the style of Prokofiev, big romantic themes, and exuberant climaxes. The Borodin Trio performs Debussy's premier trio in G major. We'll hear pianist Luba Edlina, violinist Radoslav Dubinsky, and the cellist is Yuli Turovsky.

0: Classical Music for Your Morning by Claude Debussy. His premier trio in G major, performed by the Borodin Trio. It was pianist Luba Edlina with violinist Rostislav Dubinsky, and the cellist was Yuli Turovsky in that performance. And here's another quote for you from Claude Debussy. "I love music passionately, and because I love it, I try to free it from barren traditions that stifle it." The thoughts of Claude Debussy for you here on Morning Classics, where we've heard a Concerto Grosso by Handel, a beautiful Rondo by Schubert, and this trio for piano and strings by Debussy. Gary Gerard with you on Morning Classics, where we thank you for joining us on the musical journey this morning.
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0: Good morning. Glad you could join me for this hour of classical music on Morning Classics. I'm Gary Gerard. We'll be hearing music by Gioachino Rossini, the overture to his first professional opera, written when he was just 18 years old. Also, the Symphony No. 1 by Saint-Saëns and Variations for the Piano by Frédéric Chopin, his Variations on Mozart's La Ci Darem la Mano. Let's begin with the music of Gioachino Rossini. It's the overture to Le Cambiale di Matrimonio, The Bill of Marriage, which marked the beginning of his career as a composer. It was organized in 8 musical numbers. At the heart of the libretto is the conflict between generations and traditions from distant countries. A young couple wish to get married, but a father master is stopping them. Luckily, the groom the father has in mind is a foreigner, a kind-hearted Canadian. He defends the two lovers and finally gives his rival the document, a bill that will allow him to marry the young girl. Let's hear this overture by Gioachino Rossini. It's Neville Marriner, leading the Academy of St. Martin in the Fields.

An overture by Giacchino Rossini has just been performed by Sir Neville Mariner and the Academy of St. Martin in the Fields. It was the overture to La Cambiale di Matrimonio, the Bill of Marriage, or the Marriage Contract. Composed in a few days, La Cambiale di Matrimonio was Rossini's first professional opera. It contains all the elements that would take the music world by storm in The Barber of Seville and his other operas in years to come. Musical humor, melodic inventiveness, and ensembles using breathtakingly fast singing. Gary Gerard with you on Morning Classics. Camille Saint-Saëns was precocious as a child and was once known as the French Mendelssohn. His remarkable First Symphony was completed at the age of 17 and praised by Berlioz and Gounod at his first performance. Saint-Saëns was a tremendously prolific composer whose catalog boasts more than 300 pieces in all the major genres and forms written over the course of 80 years. In the First Symphony by Camille Saint-Saëns, you'll hear the spirit of Beethoven, dashes of Mendelssohn, and touches of Berlioz, as well as a helping or two of Wagner and bits of Schumann. Let's hear his Symphony No. 1 in E-flat major, Opus 2. The French National Radio and Television Orchestra is conducted by Jean Martinon.

0: We've been listening to an early work of Camille Saint-Saëns, his Symphony No. 1 in E-flat major, Opus 2. In that performance, the French National Radio and Television Orchestra was conducted by Jean Martineau. Hoping that you're having a good morning and enjoying our music as well, here on Morning Classics.
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0: We've heard a Rossini overture that was written when he was just 18, and the symphony by Camille Saint-Saëns, which was composed when he was just 17. Now we have a work of Chopin, which he composed at the age of just 17. Variations on Mozart's La Cithara Romana.

0: Frederick Moyer was the pianist with the music of Frédéric Chopin, his variations on La Ci Darem La Mano by Mozart from Act One of Don Giovanni. Music on Morning Classics, the sounds of classical music for another hour, and in this hour we heard a Rossini overture, a symphony by Saint-Saëns, and these beautiful variations by Frédéric Chopin. Gary Girard saying thanks for being with us.
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Good morning, good morning, good morning, and welcome to your Baroque Fest for breakfast. We started with a lovely song by a little-known Italian composer of the late Baroque. His name was Niccolò Pasquali. He was born in 1718 in Cosenza, Italy. He moved to London in the 1740s, and he finally settled in Edinburgh in 1752. And there he became one of the central figures in introducing Italian Baroque music, the Baroque style, Italian Baroque style, excuse me, to Scotland. That was a song of his called Nature First Played Well Her Part. We heard the Scottish soprano Rachel Redman with the Irish Baroque Orchestra, all led by Peter Whelan. Well, this hour of our Baroque Fest, we have to look forward to music of Dietrich Buxtehude, Domenico Scarlatti, and also George Frederick Handel. But we'll continue with a concerto in C major for the Sopranino Recorder, a work by Antonio Vivaldi.

The solo part in that recorder, concerto in C major for sopranino recorder of Antonio Vivaldi, I had to check my notes there to remind myself, is a pretty demanding solo part, and we heard it expertly played by Karl Stangenberg. He was accompanied by the Munich Chamber Orchestra in that performance. Now we go on to the music of Dietrich Buxtehude, noted as an organist as well as a composer. This is one of his sonatas. This is in G major, and we'll hear the early music group from France, La Rêveuse, in this performance.

0: Buxtehude was famous all over Europe for his series of concerts called Abendmusiken. And composers all over Europe would travel just to hear him play, including a young J.S. Bach, who famously walked over 250 miles, which is the equivalent to, I guess, walking from New York City to Boston. That was a sonata in G major of Buxtehude, performed by the French early music group La Rêveuse.
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Music of Domenico Scarlatti as we continue our Brokefest for Breakfast here on Morning Classics. One of his over 500 keyboard sonatas arranged for a guitar quartet. That was the sonata in A major. The Kirkpatrick listing is 504. And I think I mention the performers are the organ guitar quartet? I probably didn't. Well, the performers were the organ guitar quartet. I'm Philip Harris, and we continue with the music of the English composer Charles Avison, one of his concerti grossi. This one is part of his Opus 4, the first of the Opus 4 set in G major, and we'll hear it performed by the Georgian Consort.

A concerto grosso in G major of composer Charles Avison. And a little bit about Charles Avison. He was a student of Francesco Geminiani, and he modeled his concerti grossi on the sonatas of the Italian composers, such as his teacher Francesco Geminiani. This performance we listened to just now was by the Georgian Concert. Well, we wrap up this hour of Morning Classics, or Baroque Fest for Breakfast, with the music of George Frideric Handel. Before he became famous as a composer of oratorios and operas in London, he had to make a name for himself in the London musical scene, and he did that by writing smaller works such as his keyboard suites, including this one in E minor. It's number 4 from a volume that was published in 1720. Here is Andrei Gavrilov to perform it for us.

0: A lovely jig there at the end of that suite in E minor of George Frideric Handel. We heard the pianist Andrei Gavrilov in that performance, and that brings us to the end of our Baroque Fest for Breakfast here on Morning Classics. I'm Philip Harris.
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2: 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Leonard Bernstein's Candide Overture, Samuel Barber's Violin Concerto, soloed by Jennifer Coe, George Gershwin's An American in Paris, followed by William Grant Still's Afro-American Symphony, on Saturday, October 3rd at 7:30 p.m. at the Klein Auditorium in Bridgeport, Connecticut. 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

Good morning, my friends, and welcome to this hour of Morning Classics here on Fine Arts Radio with me, Philip Harris. We started with the overture to The Flying Dutchman, the opera by Richard Wagner. And he was inspired to write the opera from a perilous sea journey he took from Riga back to Germany when he was trying to escape creditors, and also the satirical novel, The Memoirs of Mr. von Schnabelowopsky. Yeah, I think that's it. Well, that was a performance of the overture by the London Festival Orchestra, and they were conducted by Alfred Schultz. Well, let's hope for more calm seas and prosperous voyages as we continue our exploration of music here on Morning Classics. We move to the music of Franz Schubert, and the year 1815 was a particularly productive year for young Schubert. He was about 18 years old then, and he composed over 200 works, including four operas, two symphonies, and nearly 150 songs. And one of those symphonies is this symphony number 3 in D. The Deutschlisting is 200.

0: The Symphony No. 3 of an 18-year-old Franz Schubert. We heard that performance by the Academy of St. Martin in the Fields, conducted by Sir Neville Mariner.
1: 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It is Voices Without Borders, in which five singers of a single voice type are heard throughout the evening. 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Join host Barry Gold for Voices Without Borders, Five Bass Baritones, on Evening at the Opera, Tuesday, September 29th, beginning at 8 p.m., here on WMNR.
0: Well, we have enough time this hour for the music of Robert Schumann, his Waldszenen, or Forest Scenes. It's a cycle of nine character pieces for piano that he wrote between 1848 and 1849, which was a pretty turbulent time in Schumann's life. And also in European history, too. The 1848 revolutions were sweeping across Europe at the time. Each of the pieces in the cycle depicts a different forest scene, from the cheerful hunters on the lookout to the mysterious haunted place. Here's a performance by the pianist Vladimir Ashkenazy.

0: Not Song Cycle, that cycle of piano pieces, concluded with the piece titled Farewell, or Abschied, that we just heard, and it's a particularly poignant and introspective piece. The work was completed just a few years before Schumann's mental health began to deteriorate significantly, and he ended up being hospitalized in 1854. That was Vladimir Ashkenazy on that performance of Forest Scenes by Robert Schumann. I'm Philip Harris, and this is Morning Classics.
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0: You're listening to Morning Classics with me, Philip Harris, here on Fine Arts Radio WMNR. In this hour, coming up in about 20 minutes or so, we'll have a string quartet by Alexander Borodin. But before we get to that, here's a concerto for harpsichord and small orchestra by the Czech composer Bohuslav Martinů. And it's a piece that represents Martinů's unique blend of classical, neoclassical style with Czech folk influences. Our harpsichordist is Zuzana Rutsikova, and she's accompanied by the Chamber Orchestra of the Slovak Radio Symphony Orchestra.

0: Martinu composed that concerto for harpsichord and small orchestra in 1935, and his choice to write for the harpsichord is a reflection of the neoclassical trend of the time, looking back to Baroque forms and instruments, while at the same time using contemporary harmonic language and rhythmic structures. And I can think also of pieces by Prokofiev and Stravinsky. That was a performance by the harpsichordist Suzana Rutsukova with the Chamber Orchestra of the Slovak Radio Symphony Orchestra.
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0: You're listening to Morning Classics on Fine Arts Radio, WMNR. Next, we have Alexander Borodin's String Quartet, and it's worth noting that Borodin was a composer in his spare time. He was actually a professional chemist. His String Quartet No. 1 in A major was written between 1874 and 1879, and it's a prime example of Borodin's chamber music writing. It's not as well known as his second string quartet, but in it, he's able to blend Russian musical styles with the classical string quartet form. Let's listen to it now, performed by the St. Petersburg String Quartet. This is Borodin's String Quartet No. 1 in A major.

0: Such a beautiful piece, lyrical and full of rich harmonies. The String Quartet No. 1 in A Major of Alexander Borodin, performed by the St. Petersburg String Quartet.
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2: 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Lanafranc's Elegia Andina, George Gershwin's An American in Paris, and Sergei Rachmaninoff's Piano Concerto No. 3, all conducted by Leif Bjaaland and showcasing pianist Evren Orzel, on Sunday, October 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

0: Holst's Symphony in F, his Opus 8, is known as the Cotswolds. 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And it's the first orchestral piece of his that he heard performed.
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0: Welcome to your midday mixtape, my friends. And in the mixtape today, we'll have the music of Elgar, Bach, Beethoven, Mozart, Grieg, and Desesperes. So enjoy your mixtape, and I'll see you on the other side.

0: I hope you enjoyed your mixtape today. Here's a list of the music you heard in the mixtape. We began with Elgar's Serenade for Strings in E minor, the first movement. We followed that with the third movement of Johann Sebastian Bach's Brandenburg Concerto No. 3 in G major. And that was followed by the final movement, the finale to Beethoven's Piano Trio number 1 in E flat, his Opus 1, No. 1. After which we heard the final movement of the Sinfonia Concertante for Violin, Cello, and Orchestra of Wolfgang Amadeus Mozart. And that led into Grieg's Holberg Suite, the Rigaudon of that piece. And we ended our mixtape with a guaracha, Ay que me abrazo, by the Mexican Baroque composer Juan García de Céspedes. I'm Philip Harris. Thank you for spending a portion of your morning with me here on Morning Classics. Coming up next, it will be Afternoon Classics.
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2: Hi, I'm Peter Shimkin, and this is Early Afternoon Classics. Let's begin our time together with the Violin Concerto No. 2 by Sergei Prokofiev. This piece was premiered in Madrid in 1935, which may explain the castanets that you will hear in, the last movement. In this performance of the second violin concerto of Sergei Prokofiev, the soloist is Maxim Vengerov, and Mieczyslaw Rostropovich leads the London Symphony Orchestra.

The soloist was Maxim Vengerov, and the London Symphony Orchestra was conducted by Mieczyslaw Rostropovich in the second violin concerto of Sergei Prokofiev. Okay, now let's listen to Robert Schumann's Fantasy in C major. The pianist is Leif Ove Andsnes.

0: the master of the quiet ending. That was the Fantasy in C Major by Robert Schumann, played by Leif Ove Andsnes.
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0: I'm Peter Shimkin. Now let's hear a grand romantic symphony and one of my three favorite pieces by Gustav Mahler, his Symphony No. 4. This symphony just has to have a soprano at the end who can convey the meaning of the child's vision of heaven. And this recording certainly does. Bernard Haitink leads the Royal Concertgebouw Orchestra of Amsterdam, and the soprano soloist in the last movement is Christine Schaefer.

0: That recording should have won some sort of award for sonic engineering. Unbelievable. The Symphony No. 4 by Gustav Mahler has been performed by the Royal Concertgebouw Orchestra of Amsterdam under Bernard Haitink, and the soprano soloist was Christine Schaefer.
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0: I'm Peter Shimkin, your host. Let's begin our last hour together with a orchestral suite from the opera The Golden Cockerel by Nikolai Rimsky-Korsakov. Rimsky, unfortunately, seems to be fading out of the repertory, but I think that if he does, you'll be missing a lot of just wonderful music. In this performance of the Golden Cockerel Suite, Naimi Arvey leads the Scottish National Orchestra in the suite from The Golden Cockerel by Rimsky-Korsakov.

Naomi Arvey led the Scottish National Orchestra in the orchestral suite from the opera The Golden Cockerel by Rimsky-Korsakov. Okay, let's now have some Beethoven, his Symphony No. 8, performed by the Vienna Philharmonic under Leonard Bernstein.

Leonard Bernstein led the Vienna Symphony, pardon me, the Vienna Philharmonic, in that performance of the Symphony No. 8 by Ludwig van Beethoven. Let's close out our time together with the piano version of Maurice Ravel's Pavane for a Dead Princess. The soloist is Andrei Gavrilov.

0: Well, both Michael Sailin and I agree that's a rather slow interpretation of the Pavan for a Dead Princess, performed by pianist Andrei Gavrilov. I'm Peter Shimkin, as mentioned, and I hope you've enjoyed the program, and I'll be back again with you next week. Next up, Michael Sailin.
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Opening this hour of Tuesday Afternoon Classics, the music of Frédéric Chopin, his Polonaise in C minor, Opus 40, number 2. The pianist was Alfred Brendel. I'm Michael Salet, and it is my pleasure to be your host between now and, well, 5 p.m. when Exploring Music comes your way. We'll talk more about that a little later. Right now, what's coming up in this hour? Music of Lars-Erik Larsson, Georg Philipp Telemann, and Carlos Gardel. You're thinking tango. You wouldn't be wrong. Right now, we continue with something from Franz Joseph Haydn, not one of his many symphonies, but rather his Horn Concerto No. 1 in D major. Hoboken listing is 7, D is in David, No. 3. It dates to approximately 1762, if you are counting the years, have the calendar out. Timothy Brown is featured on horn. The Academy of Ancient Music is directed by Christopher Hogwood.

Franz Joseph Haydn's Horn Concerto No. 1 in D Major, completed in 1762. Timothy Brown, the horn soloist, the Academy of Ancient Music, Christopher Hogwood conducting, also the musical director. We move ourselves up towards Sweden for music of Lars Erik Larsson, his Concertino for Flute and String Orchestra, Opus 45, No. 1. Musica Svecci will perform, Sven Verde conducts, and the flutist featured here is Swedish flutist Gunilla von Bahr.

0: That was a performance of Lars Erik Larsson's Concertino for Flute and String Orchestra, Opus 45, Number 1, Musica Svecii, performing Sven Verdi, the conductor, and the flutist, Swedish herself, Gunilla von Baer.
1: This is Will Duchon. We all love the great standards of the classical repertoire, but if you'd also enjoy hearing some off-the-beaten-path works by familiar and unfamiliar composers, join me on Friday Evening Classics, beginning at 6 p.m. At 7:30-ish, you can test your musical knowledge when we play the wildly popular Musical Mystery Quiz. At 9 p.m., you are invited to Words and Music, the program which explores the beautiful and mysterious connection between poetry and music. Then at 10 p.m., it's time to gather at the Night Cafe for an hour of jazz vocals sung by artists of yesterday and today. Stay close to the music with me on Friday Evening Classics, beginning at 6 p.m. only on WMNR and the stations of Fine Arts Radio.
0: Thank you, Will. Michael Salut with you as the music continues. Next, something from Georg Philipp Telemann, his Quadro in G minor. This is a sonata in concerto form, basically in three movements. Scoring is for recorder, violin, viola, and basso continuo. Performing is the Musica Alta Ripa Ensemble.

0: Musica Alta Ripa with Georg Philipp Telemann's Quadro in G minor, a sonata in concerto form, three movements.
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0: It's always a little subjective when you hear someone say, "This is considered to be the composer's best work." I don't know. How do you make that decision? Musicologists have one idea, critics another, and of course the audience yet another. From Emil Valteufel, this is the Etoile Waltz, To Thee, Opus 150. The footnote is considered to be his best work. Have a listen. Eric Kunzel leads the Cincinnati Pops Orchestra.

The music of Emil Valteufel, considered a waltz king, just like, well, our friend in Vienna, Mr. Strauss. That was the Etoile Waltz to Thee, considered by some to be his best work. What did you think? The Cincinnati Pops Orchestra, under the direction of Eric Hunzel. You cannot talk about the tango without mentioning this gentleman, Carlos Gardel. He lived from 1890 to 1935, not a particularly long life. It was around 1890 when the tango was really formulating into what we think of as the tango, maybe 1880 to 1890. He was certainly one of the most prominent figures in the early days of tango. He was French-born and Argentine, a singer and composer. This is his work entitled Estudiante, or Student. The National Orchestra of the capital city of Toulouse performs. Michel Poisson is the conductor, and Raoul Garello plays the bandoneon.

0: Carlos Gardel's Estudiante, performing the National Orchestra of the Capital City of Toulouse, Michel Poisson conducting, and that familiar sound that we associate with the tango, the bandoneon, performed by Raul Guerrero.
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0: Michael Salet, your host, as we continue with Tuesday Afternoon Classics here on Fine Arts Radio. And a hello and a welcome to those of you who perhaps are just tuning in. And if you've been along through the course of the afternoon, I thank you so much for being here listening to the music provided by WMNR. You are community. We are community. Well, let's see. In this hour, we're going to have some music from Johann Christian Bach, Wolfgang Amadeus Mozart, and even something from Leonard Bernstein. But we start the hour with something from Sergei Prokofiev. This is his string quartet number 2 in F major, Opus 92. It was composed in 1941. It premiered the following year, 1942, in Moscow. This is the Aurora String Quartet with Prokofiev's String Quartet No. 2.

Sergei Prokofiev String Quartet No. 2, Opus 92. The work was in the key of F major, composed in 1941, performed by the Aurora String Quartet. Well, it is probably a fair statement that Leonard Bernstein's West Side Story has been revisited so many times by so many arrangers, composers, musicians who have improvised on the music, particularly in the realm of jazz, but others. This is a particularly unique presentation of some of Bernstein's music from West Side Story, here arranged by F. Period Bennett. The title of the work is in, well, Stories from the West Side, a play on words. Incorporated here are selections Somewhere, Cool, Maria, and Something's Coming. Richard Stoltzman is featured on the clarinet, along with the 1987 Woody Herman Thundering Herd. Woody Herman died in 1987. He had one of the longest runs, successful runs, as a big band leader, and they were very, very innovative, and they were very well rehearsed. This is Leonard Bernstein's music, arranged by F. Bennett, Stories from the West Side.

Well, a little bit of a different take on the music of Leonard Bernstein from West Side Story in Stories from the West Side, including Somewhere Cool, Maria, and Something's Coming. The background orchestra or band was the 87 Woody Herman Thundering Herd. Unfortunately, Herman died just months after that recording. And a nod to Richard Stoltzman, his versatility as a clarinetist. And from the mid-20th century back now to the mid-18th century for something from Johann Christian Bach, the overture to La Giulia. And a word here about this particular work. It's a pasticcio opera, which means Bach may have worked more as an arranger or putting together a patch quilt of musical themes that may have come from others, or perhaps just works that he had composed on his own, but not intended necessarily to make a straightforward work as in the opera La Giulia. Anthony Ward leads the Hanover Band in this presentation of Bach's Overture to La Giulia.

0: the baton in the hands of Anthony Ward in front of the Hanover Band, Johann Christian Bach's Overture to La Giulia.
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0: And looking ahead, which is always a good thing to do, not only is it Evening at the Opera because it is Tuesday, and that's what we do here at WMNR Fine Arts Radio, at 5 p.m., Bill McLaughlin with an encore performance, something he did regarding Andrés Segovia, a look at the gentleman's life and music. That is the incomparable guitarist Andrés Segovia. At 6 p.m., Philip Harris is in with Evening Classics, and as you just heard, at 8 p.m., it is Evening at the Opera. I'm Michael Salet. We continue with music of Wolfgang Amadeus Mozart from La Clemenza di Tito, The Clemency of Titus. This is the aria Parto Parto, I Go, I Depart. The mezzo-soprano is Cecilia Bartoli, along with the Vienna Chamber Orchestra, Georg Fischer conducts.

Well, if you want to see Cecilia Bartoli perform live, you're going to need to make your way to Europe. She does not get on an airplane, never has, from what I understand. That was Cecilia Bartoli, mezzo-soprano, along with the Vienna Chamber Orchestra, Georg Fischer conducting, from Mozart, from the La Commedia di Tito, Parto Parto. And we move along now to France for the music of oboist and composer Hippolyte Garamond. This is his Fantasy Concertante. It's based on Vincenzo Bellini's tragic 1831 opera Norma. The work is scored for simply oboe and harp. Bert Lucarelli is the oboist and Susan Jaws is the harpist.

Music by French oboist and composer Hippolyte Garamond, the fantasy concertant from the opera Norma, Bert Lucarelli, the oboist, and Susan Jaws, harp. We'll wrap up this edition of Tuesday Afternoon Classics with a brief bagatelle performed by Sviatoslav Richter, Beethoven's Bagatelle for piano.

0: 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Thank you for joining me.
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Hello there, and welcome to Exploring Music. It's Bill McLaughlin here. Welcome back to our Guitar Fest, which we started off in grand style yesterday with a whole program dedicated to the great Spanish guitarist Andres Segovia. And I promised we were going to be hearing from some of Maestro Segovia's pupils as the week went on. Segovia was born in 1893, and today's artist was born nearly 50 years later, 1941, in Melbourne, Australia. I'm speaking of John Williams, whose father, an Englishman named Len Williams, was a deep devotee of the guitar and rather good at it. He was John Williams' first teacher. In 1952, the family moved to London, and shortly after that, John Williams started to make the summer trek to Siena, the famous academy in Siena, where he was studying with Andres Segovia. In yesterday's program, we opened up with Segovia playing a Bach lute piece. Let's listen now to a Vivaldi lute concerto as played by John Williams with the English Chamber Orchestra under Daniel Barenboim. Here's the lute concerto in D major.

John Williams playing music of Antonio Vivaldi, the Lute Concerto in D Major. That was the English Chamber Orchestra under Daniel Barenboim. That's when Barenboim was just getting started as a conductor. Padre Antonio Vivaldi was a priest who was assigned to an orphanage in Venice. Orphanage and terrific music school at the same time for young girls. And he wrote so many concerti for his young pupils, hundreds of concertos. I mean, lots and lots of violin concertos. I think over 40 bassoon concertos. And sometimes people get a little snide about Vivaldi. They say he wrote the same concerto over and over again. I don't think so. What about that slow movement? I think that's a largo, which would have served as a lullaby. If any of his charges had trouble sleeping, they just might think about that piece and hum themselves off to sleep. Beautiful music and a lovely performance from our Australian-born guitarist, John Williams. And now let's listen to John Williams playing a classic from the early 19th century repertoire by the Italian composer Mauro Giuliani, born in 1781. He lived until 1829. And he spent a lot of his life in Vienna. And that's where he picked up his association with the classical style of initially Haydn and Mozart, but Beethoven was there at the same time too. Let's listen now to two movements of Giuliani's Guitar Concerto in A Major. The second movement on Andantino's lovely, wistful piece, which is followed by a lively Ronda alla Polacca. Here's John Williams as the soloist once again with Daniel Barenboim conducting the English Chamber Orchestra.

0: early 19th century virtuoso guitar writing from the Italian composer Mauro Giuliani. We heard his guitar concerto in A major. We heard the second and third movements, the Andantino, and the finale, Rondo alla Polacca. That was the brilliant guitarist John Williams performing with the English Chamber Orchestra under Daniel Barenboim. You're tuned into Exploring Music, and you're in the middle of a big guitar fest all week long. We started off with recordings of Andres Segovia yesterday, and today, John Williams, who was Segovia's pupil. And there's more to come. This started off with Ken Ackerman from Columbus, Ohio, wrote me a note and said, I'd really love to hear some music of Segovia on the radio. So why don't you give us some ideas of your own, something you've been really dying to hear us play on the radio? 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
0: And now in the rest of today's program, we're going to hear single movements of three concerti, all these pieces written for Andres Segovia, and all of them performed by John Williams today. We're starting off with a piece by Mario Castelnuovo Tedesco, who was born in Italy, 1895. By 1939, he was starting to feel a little bit uncomfortable. Tedesco was from this old, old Jewish family that had been there in Italy, I think since the time of Ferdinand and Isabel, who encouraged them to leave Spain a long time before. And Castelnuovo Tedesco made his way to Hollywood, where he became a big star for MGM Studios, wrote over 200 Hollywood pictures, also wrote concertos for Yasha Heifetz and Gregor Piatigorsky. But before Castelnuovo Tedesco moved to L.A., he had met Segovia in 1932 in Venice, and it was love at first sight, from what I can tell. Castelnuovo Tedesco wrote many pieces for Andres Segovia, and we're going to hear now the second movement, beautiful Romanza, Andantina alla Romanza, of the guitar concerto written by Mario Castelnuovo Tedesco. In this performance, John Williams is playing with Sir Charles Groves, conducting the English Chamber Orchestra.

Boy, that's a heartbreaker, isn't it? Beautiful lyric movement from Mario Castelnuovo Tedesco. The slow movement, Andantino alla Romanza, from the guitar concerto, which Tedesco wrote for his pal, Andres Segovia. And in this performance, we heard Segovia's pupil, John Williams, playing with the English Chamber Orchestra under Sir Charles Groves. Lovely music from Castelnuovo Tedesco. And you can hear from that movement why Castelnuovo Tedesco was such a big hit when he arrived at the MGM studios in 1939. On another of Segovia's many tours, he was in Brazil, in Rio de Janeiro, and there he ran into Heitor Villa-Lobos, the great composer of Brazil. Once again, it was instant friendship. Villa-Lobos loved the guitar. We're going to hear now the second movement of his guitar concerto, which dates from the 1950s. The premiere was actually given by the Houston Symphony in 1956, with Andres Segovia as a soloist and the Houston Symphony Orchestra under the direction of the composer Heitor Villa-Lobos. Here's the second movement, Andantino e Andante.

That's another beautiful movement, isn't it? From Héctor Villa-Lobos, the slow movement of his guitar concerto, the Andantino e Andante, which Villa-Lobos composed for his friend, Andres Segovia. Just now, we heard Segovia's pupil, John Williams, in performance by the English Chamber Orchestra under Daniel Barenboim. One more lovely guitar concerto, which was the result of Andres Segovia's endless and indefatigable touring. He went to Mexico City, and there he met Manuel Ponce. And once again, they became best friends, and Ponce wrote some wonderful music for him. We're going to hear now the first movement of Ponce's Concierto del Sur, Concerto of the South. Here's John Williams playing with André Previn, conducting the London Symphony Orchestra, music of Manuel Ponce.

0: Music of Manuel Ponce, the first movement of his Concierto del Sur. John Williams was the guitar soloist, with Andre Previn leading the London Symphony Orchestra. In addition to his summer studies at the Siena Academy of Music with Andre Segovia, John Williams enrolled in the Royal College of Music in London. He had to enroll as a pianist because they had no guitar department. But after watching him go through there for 3 years, they said, "All right, you've graduated. Now you can create a guitar department." And he was very happy to do that for a number of years. John Williams' repertoire is very broad. He's a great partner, and he's willing to collaborate with almost anybody. I love the fact that he got together with Pete Townsend of The Who when they played for the Amnesty International benefit. They played Pete Townsend's tune, "Won't Get Fooled Again." And a little later, he collaborated with a great singer, Cleo Lane, producing a song which she called "He Was Beautiful," which wound up as the title tune of the Oscar-winning film The Deer Hunter. Ah, these musicians, they're all like onions, keep peeling off one layer after another. And anyway, it was a pleasure to present to you the artistry of John Williams, the pupil of Andre Segovia. And tomorrow we have more guitar music. Don't miss it. In fact, don't miss what's coming up right now, because there's more beautiful music. So listen for as long as you can right now, and I'll see you tomorrow.
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Welcome to Evening Classics for this Tuesday evening. I'm your host, Philip Harris. We started with the music of Alexander Borodin from his opera, Prince Igor. The opera was left unfinished at his death in 1887, and it was completed and orchestrated by his friends, the composers Nikolai Rimsky-Korsakov and Alexander Glazunov. We heard the Polyvutsin dances, and the performers were the Berlin Philharmonic, conducted by Herbert von Karajan. Well, in this evening's show, we have music of Richard Strauss, Felix Mendelssohn, and Wolfgang Amadeus Mozart. But let's continue with the music of French composer and pianist Cécile Chaminade, who lived from 1887 to 1944. This is her Piano Trio No. 1 in G minor, Opus 11, and the performers here are the trio Parnassus, Cécile Chaminade's Piano Trio No. 1.

0: I'd certainly say that Chaminade's music sits firmly in the French Romantic school. She showed exceptional talent at an early age, and in 1869, when she was 12 years old, she impressed Georges Bizet when she performed some of her music for him. Well, we just listened to the Trio Parnassus perform Cécile Chaminade's Piano Trio No. 1 in G minor, Opus 11.
1: The country folk music world recently lost a vital, incredibly talented artist, Dolly Parton. She helped to introduce and support many aspiring musicians, including the Grascals, early in their career. They toured and recorded many times with her. The Grascals have a new album, Not That Gone, on which she co-wrote and sang a tender song, Broken Angels. In addition to hearing that song and others from the Grascals, hear other artists cover from blues to bluegrass, ballads to honky-tonk on Good Folk with Dick Hageman this Thursday evening at 9 on listener-supported Fine Arts Radio.
0: And if you've just joined us, this is Evening Classics here on the stations of Fine Arts Radio, WMNR. I'm your host, Philip Harris. We turn now to the music of Richard Strauss. This is his piece titled Burlesque, and it's a piano concerto in all but name. It started out originally titled Scherzo in D minor, and it was written for the German virtuoso pianist Hans von Bühler, who refused to learn it because he called it unplayable. Well, we have someone who's fast becoming one of my favorite pianists, Yuzha Wang, in this performance. She's joined by the Gewandhaus Orchestra, conducted by Andres Nelsons. This is Richard Strauss's Burlesque.

0: The music of Richard Strauss, his burlesque for piano and orchestra, performed by pianist Yuzha Wang with the Gewandhaus Orchestra conducted by Andres Nelson.
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0: This is Evening Classics with me, your host, Philip Harris, here on Fine Arts Radio WMNR. The lion's share of this second and final hour together here on Evening Classics will be dedicated to the music of Felix Mendelssohn. This is his Symphony No. 3 in A minor, Opus 56. Its title is the Scottish Symphony, and it was inspired by a visit that he made to the ruins of Holyrood Chapel at Holyrood Palace in Edinburgh in July of 1829. And interestingly, this symphony is the last of its five symphonies to be completed, but it was the third to be published, hence the title Symphony No. 3. Well, we'll hear the Chamber Orchestra of Europe with their conductor Yannick Nézet-Séguin in this performance of Felix Mendelssohn's Symphony No. 3 in A minor, Opus 56, Scottish.

0: The Symphony No. 3 in A minor, Opus 56 of Felix Mendelssohn. Yannick Nissé-Séguin conducted the Chamber Orchestra of Europe.
1: 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And you can do that with WMNR's Early Morning Classics, beginning at 5 a.m. every day. I'm Gary Girard, and I hope you'll join me for beautiful music to start your day.
0: And our final offering this evening is the music of Wolfgang Amadeus Mozart. This is a motet he composed when he was staying in Milan for a production of one of his early operas, Lucio Silla. This is the Exultate Jubilate Kirchhell 165. The performer will be the lyric soprano Dame Kiri Tekanawa, and she's accompanied by the London Symphony Orchestra, conducted by Sir Colin Davis. Mozart's Exultate Jubilate.

0: And that performance of Mozart's motet Exultate Jubilate brings our program to a close this evening. We heard the lyric soprano Dame Kiri Te Kanawa, and she's accompanied by the London Symphony Orchestra conducted by Sir Colin Davis. Thank you for spending the last couple of hours with me here on Fine Arts Radio. I'm Philip Harris. Coming up next, it's Evening at the Opera. I'll see you next week. Until then, have a great evening and have a good night.
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That was Fincan dal Vino, the champagne aria from Mozart's Don Giovanni, as sung by the bass baritone George London, one of tonight's featured artists. We'll hear more from him a little later on in the hour. Welcome to Evening at the Opera. I'm Barry Gold, and tonight I'll be your host for another in our series, Voices Without Borders, featuring five bass baritones, one Canadian-American, one Italian-American, one Greek-American, one Austrian, and one Frenchman. As always, the common denominator in this series